0: Here's a nice letter from Ernie E. Larson of Sewanika High School. Ernie's the president of the announcing staff of the school radio station WSHS-FM, which is a non-commercial educational station operating 4 hours a day at 90.3 megacycles. And he says that SHS-FM is planning to schedule a rock and roll program on its list of programs in the very near future. So for the whole student body of Sewanika High School, which is celebrating its silver anniversary this year, and our new rock and roll club there. And Ernie, be sure to send us your address so we can send your fan club cards and pictures. We want to wish you all the best, and thank you, Ernie, very much.
1: 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Because I thank you for listening to it. Together we'll keep all these wonderful memories alive. Together forever.

boogie to the rock and roll. Coronets. I love this one right here. It's called Nadine. Mike Blair members, Alan Freed.

Beat Sound Alive, one song at a time. And I hope it's doing something good for you. I hope it's taking you to a happy place.

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I often wondered, like, when you would go into a place that had a jukebox, you'd run up to the jukebox, put that money in, what would be the first song you'd play? Maybe a couple of those songs that were played on this show just for you. Thank you for spending this time with me. You've been listening to Mike Valliere. Members Alan Freed playing the best of the early days of rock and roll, rhythm and blues, and vocal groove harmony gems. Now, if you like what you heard, kindly spread the word. Let everybody know what's going on, where they can hear it, when they can hear it. I certainly would appreciate it. If you like to send in a request, send me some feedback, or say hi, let me know where in the world you're listening from. I always love hearing from you. Kindly send that in to DiscJockeyMike@Verizon.net. That's DiscJockeyMike@Verizon.net. If you're on Facebook and you'd like to become friends on Facebook, send a request into DiscJockeyMike. That's DiscJockeyMike. All one word.

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Well, here we are on a Tuesday. G-Man here for the next 2 hours, right here on number one, Allen's Golden Oldies. I have a treat for you tomorrow, very special program tomorrow. If you like the nostalgic sound of my shows, you don't want to miss tomorrow.

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Coming up next, Dion and the Belmonts.

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0: are now into hour number two on this Tuesday with G-Man right here on number one, Allen's Golden Oldies. Don't forget tomorrow, very special program. You're going to hear some sounds from radio stations back in the 1960s. You're going to learn a little bit about how it all happened with the Boss Radio, the Boss Jocks and all. We're going to do a little bit of history lesson tomorrow. It's going to be a lot of fun. You don't want to miss it tomorrow. Right here with G-Man, same time on number one, Allen's Golden Oldies. Coming up next from 1961, I have Bobby Lewis.
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Well, that's it for this Tuesday, but I hope you join me tomorrow, same time, right here on Alan's Golden Oldies. 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
1: Mm-hmm, including transistors?
2: Yes. Well, he left me one earplug. I'll say that for him.
1: Mm-hmm. Well, did he take anything else?
2: Just the radios and a couple of pieces of fruit.
1: I see. Well, what...
2: A banana and two Kadota figs.
1: Mm-hmm.
2: I don't deny him the fruit.
1: No. Are you and your husband going to replace the radios?
2: Well, we'll have to. Arthur is late for work because he has no radio to keep reminding him of the time and traffic conditions.
1: Mm-hmm.
2: I have nothing to keep me company while I work around the house.
1: I can imagine.
2: We have a 10-room house. We had a radio in every room.
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2: 11.
1: 11?
2: He also stole the car.

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0: It's Sybil from DFW's Morning News. 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
0: Let us lift your spirits. Alan's Golden Oldies. History is heard here on a regular basis, and sometimes it's made here as well. Alan's Golden Oldies.

It's that time now. We all gonna get up. 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Because we're gonna do a powerful class.

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1: Hi, everyone. This is Sandy Weeks, Executive Associate for Jimmy Clanton Enterprises. You may know Jimmy as a rock and roll singer, and he is. But Jimmy has also been an ordained minister of the gospel for over 40 years. God knows Jimmy as his servant who brings forth biblical truths from the Word of God. 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
1: 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Alan's Golden Oldies.
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Another day's useless energy spent. Impassioned lovers wrestle as one. 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New mother picks up and settles her son. 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
1: 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Okay, people, and now when I give you the cue, I want the 700-foot mountain of whipped cream to roll into Lake Michigan, which has been drained and filled with hot chocolate. Then the Royal Canadian Air Force will fly overhead towing a 10-ton maraschino cherry, which will be dropped into the whipped cream to the cheering of 25,000 extras. All right, cue the mountain.
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0: 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This is Sandy Weeks, Executive Associate for Jimmy Clanton Enterprises. 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

0: is heard here on a regular basis, and sometimes it's made here as well. 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
1: 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Alan's Golden Oldies.

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0: It's Sybil with DFW's Morning News. 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

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Let's take a stroll down memory lane with all those blasts from the past that will forever last. So hey, why don't you join me 3 times a week? It's happening right here on Ellen's Golden Oldies.

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We got to let the girls know what they got to do for us. 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
9: 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All you have to do is just keep listening. Wow. You've got the easy part. Keep it here. On Allen's Golden Oldies.

0: 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Allen's Golden Oldies.
1: 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Allen's Golden Oldies.
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0: Hi, everyone. This is Sandy Weeks, Executive Associate for Jimmy Clanton Enterprises. 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
1: 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The best 1950s rock and roll, rhythm and blues, and vocal group harmony gems. 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
1: 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Yeah, yeah, yeah.
2: And now, ladies and gentlemen, another hour of Solid Gold.

Bill Drake started his career in Atlanta, Georgia, where he worked as a programmer and disc jockey in the late 1950s. During his time at WAKE in Atlanta, the station moved to number one in the ratings. He moved to San Francisco and KYA, which also became number one. Later, at KYNO in Fresno, California, he met Gene Chenault, who became his business partner. Together, the pair developed radio programming strategies and techniques, as well as working with future boss jocks, a term they coined during their working relationship. Drake Chenault streamlined the Top 40 radio format originally created by other radio programmers in the late 1950s. The format took a set list of popular songs and repeated them all day long. Jingles, news updates, traffic, and other features were designed to make Top 40 radio appeal to car listeners. By early 1964, Top 40 radio had become the dominant radio format for North America listeners. Drake employed his successful measures with KGB in San Diego in 1965. In the spring of 1965, Drake Chenault were hired by KHJ in Los Angeles, which quickly jumped to the number one radio station in Los Angeles. Today, we're going to hear a sample of stations that use the Drake format.

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Well, that is it. I hope that you enjoyed this special edition of G-Man here, the Bill Drake Boss Radio special. I know I had a lot of fun doing this show, and I hope it brought back some memories for you. Right now, it's time for G-Man to climb into the OG Mobile and head for parts unknown. So until next time, stay cool, and remember, G-Man.

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2: 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Ladies and gentlemen, please welcome Alan with Alan.

Hey, everybody, come along for the next 4 hours and let the good times roll. We got the 50s, 60s, and 70s. We'll throw in a few other years here and there. Of course, we got the request lines open for you right now. 1-817-246-3464. Or you can send me a message on Facebook. Remember, you say 'em, and I promise you I'm gonna play 'em.

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You say 'em, we play 'em.

0: too hard, you ate too much, the cheesecake made you greedy. 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
1: Do you love a 57 Chevy? How about Bobby socks and suede shoes? Do you cherish the memory of a sweet chick with a ponytail and pleated skirt? Then you'll love A-L-A-N. And here he is.
2: 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We throw in a few other years here and there. Of course, I'm taking your phone requests right now, 1-817-246-3464, or you can message me on Facebook as we bring you Ronnie Dove singing Right or Wrong.

0: 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Storms have hit North Texas, and that means damage to homes as well as roofs. And Eric Thomason from Blue Nail Roofing joins us right now. Eric, any updates since we've last talked?
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2: How about John Sebastian? Welcome back, Carter.

My good friend Bob in Southampton, New York. Yes, indeed. They love listening to Allen's Golden Oldies. He's requesting Ingeborg Humperdinck back in 1976. Big, big hit for him. Call After the Lovin'. Thank you, Bob and the gang up there in Southampton, New York. We really do appreciate you listening.

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1: How about flights to Mars and fire maidens from outer space?

0: For centuries, science has studied Mars, the only planet where life may exist. Now the screen creates for you the fascinating, frightening spectacle of the first flight to Mars. Hurtling through the universe, rocketing toward terrifying dangers.
1: Good heavens, we're heading right into it. This could destroy us. We'll have to get out of it.
0: On toward Mars, with disaster threatening at every moment. Human emotions caught up in the terrific tension of the flight. Here is the suspense, the surprise, drama of the unknown. Flight to Mars.
2: We have been expecting you. You will come with us now.
0: Amazing underground Martian cities, a planet of wonders, both scientific and human, of exciting beauty.
3: Do you still object to my proposal?
4: To destroy these people and all the people on the world as well? Yes, I do.
3: Our planet is dying. If this ship ever leaves here, it may well be our last chance for survival.
5: You know, the way we've constructed this thing, there's a good chance we might be able to bring back a couple of extra people. I didn't want to tell you until I was sure of it. But you're going back with me.
0: Tense, exciting adventure on a planet of forbidding danger. Starring Marguerite Chapman and Cameron Mitchell.

0: on the 13th moon of the planet Saturn are atomic forces that control the tides of all earthly desire. Within the moon's temple of love dwell the fire maidens of outer space, dedicated to the purpose of creating a new race of supermen and holding captive all who fall under their spell.
1: By the Lord of Atlantis, I am yours.
0: But theirs is a moon-mad evil love that makes victims of their own kind and puts them to the fearful ordeal by fire.

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1: 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We're live, not Memorex, on this 8th day of July. 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

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How about telling the story on AllensGoldenOldies.com?

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2: Paul McCartney and Wings. 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

Oh yeah, baby, your number one man, the guy who gave us "Hey Baby," that's Bruce Chanel. Let's get out to do a walk back in 1958 with Jimmy McCracklin. 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

Hey, everybody. Welcome back to hour number three. We're live from the city of White Settlement, Texas. Take your phone requests live, 1-817-246-3464, or you can message me on Facebook. We're about 27 minutes away from Superman, the radio show. But right now, it's Gene Vincent and the Blue Cats.

It happened on one of them zippity-doo-dah days. Now that's the kind of day when you can't open your mouth without a song jump right out of it.

0: 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That's right, it's time for Superman the Radio Show. 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
1: Faster than a speeding bullet. More powerful than a locomotive. Able to leap tall buildings at a single bound. Look, up in the sky, it's a bird. Episode in the adventures of Superman.
2: Faster than a speeding bullet. More powerful than a locomotive. Able to leap tall buildings at a single bound. Look, up in the sky. It's a bird. It's a plane. It's Superman.
3: Kellogg's Pep. P-E-P-Pep. 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
4: the adventures of Superman. Wow.

0: Hello there, gang. This is your pal, Dan McCullough. Say, do you know what's even more fun than getting the swell prize in each package of Kellogg's Pet? Why, it's collecting all three different kinds of pet prizes and seeing how many of each kind you can collect. You get loads of fun for weeks and weeks. First off, it's mighty exciting to see which kind of prize you'll get in your next pet package. Maybe it's a bright-colored comic button picturing a favorite comic strip character, 18 and all to pin on your jacket or your beanie cap. Or maybe it's a bird picture, each with a full description on the reverse side. Yes, sir, or maybe your next pet prize will be one of seven colored cardboard plane models, a cinch to put together. Yes, sir, you keep right on having fun when you're collecting the prizes in packages of Pep, the Sunshine cereal. 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I mean, Pep makes with a flavor in a strictly terrific way. 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
1: And now, the adventures of Superman. Although a web of circumstantial evidence has been so cleverly planted that Sam Robbins appears to be the only suspect for the shooting of Joe Martin, his best friend and war buddy, Clark Kent insists that Robbins is innocent. Lippy Williams, reporter for the scandal-mongering Metropolis Clarion, knew that Robbins was not guilty, since he had been an instrument of Big George Latimer, unscrupulous state political boss, in planting the frame-up. But when Latimer arranged for Robbins' transfer to a jail in a section of the state known to be a hotbed of racial and religious bigotry, Williams called it murder and refused to be a party to it. Meanwhile, unaware of the danger to Robbins due to Latimer's latest move, but suspecting that Williams knew enough to help clear the accused ex-GI, Kent took Sam's mother to the Clarion office in the hope of making Lippy talk. Kent and Mrs. Robbins were talking with Abner Brown, the Clarion editor, when a call came in from the police. Turning white, the editor hung up and gasped.
2: That was the police, Kent. Lippy Williams was just found on River Road. Dead.
1: Taking Mrs. Robbins with him, Kent rushes out of the Clarion office and into a cab. A few minutes later, we find him talking with Inspector Henderson in front of the city morgue.
3: What's the story on this killing, Inspector?
4: Well, we don't know much yet, Kent, except that Williams was found on the side of the road just inside city limits. The medical examiner said he'd been dead about, half an hour when a patrol car spotted him.
3: Any idea who did it?
4: Nothing to hang a hat on. But, and this isn't for publication, Kent.
3: Okay.
4: But my hunch is that Williams was done in by someone he libeled in a Clarion story.
3: Huh?
4: Yeah, there are plenty of guys in this town with a motive like that, you know.
3: Could be. My guess is he was put away for knowing too much.
4: Knowing too much? About what?
3: About the shooting of Joe Martin.
4: What? Hey, Kent, if you know something, you've been holding
3: I don't know anything except that Sam Robbins is innocent. Well, I have got some ideas, and that's one of them. If Mrs. Robbins, Sam's mother, can identify Williams as the man who came to see her, I'll explain what's in my mind.
4: Okay. Let her view the body. Where is she?
3: Waiting for me in that cab. Come on, we'll take her into the morgue.
5: Was this the man who came to your house yesterday, Mrs. Robbins?
6: Well, well, was it?
5: Please, Inspector, please. I know this is trying, Mrs. Robbins, but it must be done to help Sam. Now, don't try to talk. Just nod your head. Was this the man? You're positive? All right, that's all I want to know. Come on, Mrs. Robbins, I'll put you in a cab. Wait for me in your car, Inspector.
4: All right, Captain, I give. What was Libby Williams doing at the Robbins house yesterday, and what's that got to do with what happened tonight?
3: Well, here it is, Inspector. I'm practically certain that Lippy planted the gun in Sam's room.
4: What gun?
3: The one with which Joe Martin was shot.
4: Oh? What makes you so sure of that?
3: Because I happen to know that Lippy came to the Robbins house a half hour or so before the state trooper showed up and found the gun. He posed as one of Sam's buddies. Mrs. Robbins went into the kitchen to get him something to eat, leaving him alone in the living room. He was gone several minutes.
4: And you think Lippy, a reporter, slipped into Robbins' room and planted the gun, huh?
3: That's right.
4: Why?
3: Because I think he was working with the people who have deliberately framed Sam.
4: What people? And who says he was framed?
3: I do. So does Sam's GI friends who were standing next to him at the Capitol when Joe Martin was shot. They all swear he did not have a gun. And I'm sure Joe Martin will say the same thing when he's able to talk.
4: But Big George Latimer said he saw Robbins pull a gun.
3: I know. But I believe Big George Latimer is
5: mistaken.
4: You won't find many takers for that idea in this state. But go on. You say Williams was working for someone who wanted to frame Robbins. Like who?
3: Like whoever wants to discourage the veterans from complaining that they're being discriminated against in state job appointments on the basis of race and religion.
4: I'll be hanged if I can see a connection between the GI beef against the state administration and Williams' murder. Maybe I'm sick.
3: I don't like to agree with you on that, Inspector, but...
4: Watch your manners, Kent.
3: Sorry, but you asked for it.
4: Never mind. Just tell me how these two separate headaches tie in.
3: I've already told you. I think Lippy either found out about the plot to frame Sam Robbins or was in on it for his scandal sheet. So?
4: So he was bumped off because he knew too much, huh?
3: Right.
4: No, I don't buy that, Kent.
3: Well,
4: I still think Williams was knocked off by somebody he slandered in the Clarion.
3: Okay, how do we find out?
4: Well, the first thing to do is to trace his movements tonight.
3: Just what I was about to suggest.
4: All right, let's go see Williams' editor, Abner Brown.
3: Okay.
4: Take us to the Metropolis Clarion rally. Mr. Brown, you know where Lippy Williams was this evening?
2: Why, no, I don't, Inspector.
4: When was the last time you saw him? Alive, I mean.
2: Well, this afternoon. Stopped in here to file a story and then left.
4: Did he say where he was going?
2: No.
4: Did you hear from him after he left?
2: Well, yes, I did. He phoned in.
4: Where from?
2: I don't know.
3: What did he call about, Brownie?
2: None of your business, Kent.
4: Well, it's my business, so tell me. What did he phone in about?
2: He said he expected to have an important story for us soon and to stand by it. That was all.
4: What kind of a story?
2: I don't have to divulge that.
4: Now, look here, Brownie.
2: Don't pull that tone on me, Inspector. I know my rights.
3: Oh, come on, Brownie. It's no secret that Lippy was working exclusively on the Sam Robbins story, is it?
2: Well, no. I suppose there's no harm in admitting that.
3: And that's what he called about?
2: Uh-huh.
4: What did he say?
2: Well, nothing much. Only that he expected to have an important story in a couple of hours and to stand by.
3: Maybe that's enough. Come on, Inspector. Now I think it's time I had a talk with Governor Wheeler.
0: Leaving Inspector Henderson, Clark Kent proceeds alone to the state capitol building for a talk with Governor Wheeler. Meanwhile, on the edge of a dirt road detour near a small upstate town, two men armed with rifles crouch in the moonless darkness beside an old barn. Six other men, similarly armed, squat behind bushes across the narrow country lane.
7: How long has it been since Latimer called you, Dean?
2: Well, about 2 hours.
7: You shouldn't take them troopers that long to get this far with that Robbins fella.
2: Now, don't you worry. They'll be along soon now. Maybe he was held up in traffic or something.
7: Maybe. Can't help being impatient, though. Just itching to get my hands on that rotten foreigner.
2: And so am I.
7: We'll teach you what it means to shoot a real American, and a war veteran at that.
2: You bet we will. But hang on to your patience. You wouldn't have had this chance if Latimer hadn't tipped me they was transferring Robbins to the county seat tonight.
7: That's right. You know, I'm surprised.
2: Hold it.
7: What's the matter?
2: I thought I saw Harry's flashlight up the highway. Must have been a car's light, though.
7: I hope there's only the two troopers with Robbins.
2: Well, that's all they usually send with one prisoner. Anyhow, there are eight of us, not counting Harry. They won't be expecting anything.
7: It won't be so good if another car happens to turn in the detour behind them.
2: Well, if one does, Harry will head it off. Not much traffic out this way at night, though.
7: Oh. And did you see what this Daily Planet said today, Dean, about Sam Robbins being a good American, not a foreigner?
2: That stinking paper. All those veterans who are hollering for state jobs are foreigners and radicals. Just because they were in the Army, they think they got everything coming to them.
7: Yep. We worked to get Governor Wheeler and the party elected, and these guys want state jobs same as us, because they're ex-GIs.
2: They're all radicals, that's why, like Robbins. We gotta teach those guys a lesson.
7: Maybe when we get through with Robbins, those other foreigners will see that we 100% Americans mean business.
2: You said it. They better... Hold it.
7: Huh?
2: It's Harry's signal.
7: Yeah, I see it. That means the trooper's car turned into the detour. Look, Dean, you can see the headlights.
2: Uh-huh. Hey, you guys, get ready.
8: We're ready, Dean.
2: Come on, Mark. Get this block across the road before they come around the bend.
7: Yeah, let's go.
0: Seizing two long sawhorses, Dean Evans and Mark Wells drag them into the road, into the path of the approaching car bearing Sam Robbins and the unsuspecting state troopers. We'll be back in a moment with the dramatic climax of today's episode. So stand by.
9: Say, you know what keeps the many fellows and girls all hepped up about dashing into breakfast on the double quick? Why, a sunny, golden-toasted bowl of Kellogg's Pep. Yes, sir. When Pep leads off the menu, it's mighty hard to wait for breakfast. You keep thinking how tender and how crisp those whole wheat flakes are. and you keep looking forward to your first taste of Pep's keen sunshine flavor. And then, when you do dig into your bowl of Pep, was there ever such a smooth treat? And say, while we're speaking of smooth, did you ever see anything to beat the slick prizes Pep gives you? Three different kinds of prizes, one or the other in each package of Pep. For instance, your next prize may be a bird picture in brilliant color with a full description on the reverse side. Collect all 24 of them, and will you be wise on birds? Or maybe your next Pep prize will be one of seven colored cardboard plane models, easy to put together. Or maybe it'll be a bright-colored comic button, picturing a favorite comic strip character, 18 in all to pin on your jacket or your beanie cap. There's one or the other of these three knockout prizes in every Pep package. So ask Mom to be sure and get you Kellogg's Pep, the Sunshine Cereal.
1: State police car bearing two uniformed troopers and Sam Robbins has just swung off Highway 120 into a narrow dirt road detour. Now, turning a bend, the troopers see two long sawhorses hung with a red lantern blocking the dark road. The man at the wheel applies his brakes, speaks to his companion who is in the rear seat with Sam.
8: What's the matter with these road workers? They turn us off into a detour and then block it.
10: Yeah, that's a funny one. Better get out and have a look, Bill.
8: Okay.
11: Put your hands up, troopers!
8: Why?
11: Put them up, I said. High. Reach for your guns and you're both dead men.
8: Holy smokes. Four, six, eight masked guys, all with rifles.
10: Yeah. What's the idea? What do you want?
11: We want your prisoner, Sam Robbins.
10: What? You want him for what?
11: That ain't none of your business. We want that dirty foreign radical, see? And we mean to take him if we have to shoot you to do it. So don't try to stop us. Okay, men. Go get him.
1: Helplessly, the two troopers stand with hands upraised as three armed and masked men move forward to where Sam Robbins sits in the rear seat of the police car. What will happen to the ex-GI, whose big crime in the minds of these men of hate and bigotry is that he attends a church different from their own? Don't miss Monday's exciting episode to hear what happens when Superman learns what took place on the narrow, dark detour. Tune in, same time, same station.
9: And remember, for breakfast, it's Kellogg's Pep.
1: For excitement, the adventures of Superman. 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

Elvis.

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1: Well, we're jumping the gun just a little bit because I couldn't get the third Elvis Presley song to play, but we'll play it a little bit later, but we'll do the Top 4 at 4 on this 8th day of July as we take you back to 1980. Let's see, we're going to 1986 with Janet Jackson. 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

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As we're cruising back on this 8th day of July, the year 1986, it's Billy Ocean, There'll Be a Sad Song to Make You Cry. 3, 3.

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1: 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Remember, we are live, not Memorex, and all my rowdy friends are coming over tonight.

Back in 1957, that was the third one of Elvis Presley. We got it on. It's party time. Junior Walker. And those old stars, yes indeed. Hey, it's Shotgun Baby. 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Remember the year? 1965, all over again.

0: Allen's Golden Oldies is like an ATM. 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

Hey, I'm looking at the old timepiece on the wall. It's telling me to tell you it is last call for your favorite golden oldie of the day. Last chance to get one played at 1-817-246-3464 or message me on Facebook. We're exactly 30 minutes away from William Boyd starring as Hopalong Cassidy. It's the Hopalong Cassidy radio show at 5 o'clock on the Central Time Zone. But right now, silence is golden. Frankie Valli and his four.

Well, I have to apologize. My goodness, that's two in a row. 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So what I'll have to do is grab another one. And how about we do the rock and roll waltz, okay? Okay.

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Coming up next, William Boyd as Hopalong Cassidy. It's the Hopalong Cassidy Show on the Old Time Radio Show, followed by Mike Valero's Jukebox Party. And how about a rebroadcast of G-Man from the day? We'll return again tomorrow with more of your favorite golden classics. So till then, this is Alan saying goodnight. God bless you all. Love one another. And remember one little thing. No matter what anybody tells you, baby, rock and roll, it's here to stay. Be safe. Bye-bye.

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2: Suspense out of the Old West comes the most famous hero of them all, Hopalong Cassidy, starring William Boyd. The Ring of the Silver Spurs heralds the most amazing man ever to ride the prairies of the early West, Hopalong Cassidy, the same Hoppy you cheer in motion pictures, and the same California you've laughed at a million times. Raw courage and quick shooting have built a legend around this famous hero. Hopalong is a name to be feared, respected, and admired. For this great cowboy rides the trails of adventure and excitement. William Boyd as Hopalong Cassidy and Andy Clyde as California. What's our story this time, Hoppy?
3: Well, this one I call the Songbird of Santa Fe. All the way from the Rio Grande, we'd been running into signs of the festival. Passing wagons covered with bunting, filled with grinning grown-ups and kids. By the time we reached the plaza of the town, we were stirrup to stirrup with hundreds of roistering cowpunchers, and hard put to avoid crowding into the happy people on foot. But California and I weren't in Santa Fe for the fiesta. We were there because of a promise, a solemn promise made to a dying man.
4: Set, Destro. He's coming this way.
5: Sure it's the right man?
4: All I know is what I heard. And I heard this fella ask how to get to Mac Kiley.
5: Which hotel did he go to?
4: The Grand.
5: Good.
4: One thing, though. He don't look like no jeweler.
5: Huh? Who's on the desk? Charlie Gilson?
4: Yeah. That was the one who handed out the directions as soon as I heard this fella ask for Mac Kiley.
5: You gave it to him right?
4: Water Street, I told him. Next to Magoon's Cooperage.
5: Well, guess this is what we've been waiting for. Our man with the ring.
4: Well, I've done my job, so I'm leaving.
5: Now, wait a minute.
4: Hmm?
5: You said this man didn't look like a jeweler. What does he look like?
4: A range rider. He's a big fella dressed all in black. He's wearing twin guns.
5: Is there anyone with him?
4: Yeah, another puncher. He called a big fella a Hoppy.
5: Hoppy, huh? And you were right about him being no jeweler.
4: You know him, Destro?
5: Heard of him? Probably Hopalong Cassidy. And if it is, he knows how to use those guns.
4: Yeah? Would you say he's faster than I am?
5: I wouldn't want to bet, Camden. Either way. Maybe we'll find out. If he hands over that ring, he gets nothing but smiles.
4: And if not?
5: If not, we burn him down.
2: Back to Hopalong Cassidy and the Songbird of Santa Fe. A rendezvous with trouble. This seems to be the trap that has been baited for Hoppy in California. In Santa Fe, because of a promise, surrounded by festivity and intrigue, they stand at the bar of the Grand Hotel drinking sarsaparilla.
3: Good stuff, isn't it?
6: I don't know, Hoppy. There are times when I could do with something just a little stronger. And with all that trail dust in my throat...
3: Never mind about that. You drink this and you'll feel better tomorrow morning.
6: Yeah, I guess you're right. Want to go?
3: Yeah, we'd better. I've been here quite a while, and I'd like to get this job off my hands.
6: Come on, I'd like to see some of that excitement outside anyways.
3: Walking?
6: With these heels, I'm willing to walk just as far as my heart. And that's all.
3: All right. Well, I never saw anybody so set on going from place to place sitting down. If you were ever to...
6: Son of a smoking gun. Take a look over there.
3: Where? What is it?
6: That stagecoach. It just drove up next door. And look at what's getting out of it. Let's get a little closer for a better view, huh? Oh, look look at that. Ain't she something, Hoppy?
3: She's a very pretty woman.
6: Pretty? Why, she's beautiful. She's darn near as beautiful as that little pink filly we got out to the bar 20.
3: And that's really being beautiful, isn't it, California?
6: Who is she, Hoppy?
3: I don't know, but...
7: That's Lorraine Lesher, strangers.
3: Lorraine Lesher. But she's a famous singer.
7: That's right. Comes all the way from Paris. And she's here to sing at the new opera house.
6: Well, I'm sure gonna be, Hoppy, look at her ogle year. Wait till the boys at the bar 20 hear about this.
3: What happened?
6: I dropped my tomahawk from out of my belt.
3: Why do you still carry that thing?
6: I just like it. Got it from one of Bentrow's raiders.
3: I know where you got it. But I can't see why you still carry it.
6: Oh, some fellas throw knives. I'd rather throw a tomahawk. And you think I can't do a good job? Watch. Hey!
3: What are you trying to do? That's the fellow who was just talking to us.
6: And he thought I was throwing it at him. Son of a gun, look at him run.
3: I don't wonder. You buried the thing 3 inches deep in that post, and he was leaning against it.
6: Oh, he couldn't have gotten hurt. I wasn't aiming at him.
3: I better go get the tomahawk. You're drawing a crowd.
6: Sure, Hoppy. Well, what do you say we look the town over? Oh, back there at the bar, somebody said there was going to be a parade. How about us hanging around to see it?
3: You see it. I'm going to deliver this ring.
8: Here he comes, Destro. The big fella wearing black.
5: All right. You stand out in the balcony. If I say, stranger, you're making a mistake. Fumble lead into him. Understand?
8: I understand.
5: Get out there. Here he comes.
3: I'm looking for a man called Kiley, Mac Kiley.
5: Come in. What can I do for you?
3: You're Kiley?
5: That's right.
3: You know of a jewelry drummer by the name of Rodney?
5: Sure I know of him. Why?
3: He came into Las Cruces about a week ago by stage. They'd had a run-in with some road agents and he'd been wounded badly. I helped the doctor probe the bullet. Just before he died, Rodney asked me to do him a favor.
5: Wanted you to deliver a diamond ring to me?
3: That's right. So here I am, and,
5: What's the matter?
3: Something just occurred to me. If your name is Kiley, why would you have the initials A.D. on your belt buckle?
5: Simple enough. This buckle used to belong to a friend of mine. I'm wearing it as a keepsake.
3: No harm in that. I think I'll keep the ring a little while longer, until I make sure I'm turning it over to the right man.
5: I'd prefer to have the ring right now.
3: Sorry, you're going to have to wait for it.
5: Stranger, you're making a mistake. But if you... You're pretty wrapped with those Colts, Cassidy.
3: Next time, have your gunmen watch their shadows, especially in the late afternoon sun.
5: A man learns from his mistakes.
3: Your friend won't learn anything. He went off the balcony. Hope he didn't get hurt in the fall.
5: Camden can take care of himself. How about that ring? I figure that ring belongs to me. So let's talk business, Cassidy.
3: I'm not interested in talking business of any kind. I look forward to avoiding you.
5: You run into me. Stick around this time and you can't help it. Only next time, I'll be wearing guns too.
6: Hey, Hoppy, that fella you're looking for. I found him. What's the matter?
3: I'm glad you had some luck. I ran into nothing but trouble.
6: Someone tried to get the ring away from you?
3: That's right. You say you found Mac Kiley?
6: Yeah, he's right in the hotel here. Come on. Some place, huh? Carpet's like walking in the mattress. And look at them fancy lanterns up in the ceiling.
3: They call those chandeliers, California. Which way?
6: That big room over there. They've been having some kind of doings, and this Kiley's making a speech, and I heard him being introduced to the other folks.
9: A lot of you remember when I first came here 20 years ago, a bricklayer from Philadelphia. I laid brick for a lot of your houses, and I ain't heard of one falling down yet. But not a one of you needs to thank me for building that opera house. I did it for my own pleasure. I happen to have a liking for pretty singing, particularly when it comes from pretty ladies. So, this town now has an opera house, and I've had a lot of fun. That's all I've got to say.
3: Mr. Kiley, I wonder if you'd be interested in taking delivery on a diamond ring.
5: Diamond ring? Who are you?
3: The name's Cassidy. I happened to be with a man called Rodney when he died of a bullet wound. He asked me to bring the ring to you. Seems like it's pretty valuable.
5: Valuable? I should say it is. And it's a gift for Miss Lechere. You have it with you?
3: I promised Rodney I'd get a receipt for it. Send the receipt east.
5: Well, then we'll need writing equipment. The clerk, he'll fix us up. Red, you got pen and ink I could use and a piece of paper?
10: Yeah, sure, Mr. Carly. Right here.
3: What's the chance of getting a room for the night, Red?
10: Well, we're plumb full right now because of Fiesta. There's a room coming vacant at 7. Party leaving town on the last stage.
3: I'll take it.
10: Let's see, I'm going off duty for a while. Won't be on again this evening till 10, but I'll fix it with the other clerk. You come back at 7, room be ready. What's your name?
3: Cassidy. And I'm much obliged.
6: Hoppy, I think we got trouble. Four fellers. They've been easing in around us,
4: and here we are. Get them up, Cassidy. You too, Kylie.
3: Sure. We'll get them up to your chin.
5: Oh, good boy. Now let an Irishman get in there. And there goes the last of them running away.
3: That's all right with me. Weather's a little warm for such acrobatics. How you doing, California? Hey, look at that eye.
6: Well, I'm plumb glad you can look at it, because I ain't going to be able to look out of it. Not for a few days. No how.
5: Well, let's see now. What were we doing when all this began?
3: You were writing out a receipt. And if you're finished, I'll swap you the ring for it. I'm beginning to think this ring brings nothing but violence and death.

0: What can I do for you?
1: Would your name be California?
2: No, I'm Hopalong Cassidy.
1: They told me California would be in the hotel, and they told me he'd be in this room.
2: California's my partner, but right now he isn't here.
1: No? Any idea where he might be?
2: Last night he said he had some friends in town he wanted to look up. I felt pretty tired, so I came to the hotel and turned in.
1: So you haven't seen your pal since last evening, huh?
2: That's right. Why all the questions? Who are you?
1: Tex Lambert, Deputy Marshal of Santa Fe. I'd like you to take a look at this tomahawk I've got here.
2: All right. I'm looking.
1: Your friend California was seen throwing a tomahawk yesterday in the plaza. Just missed a man by the name of Sam Lukes.
2: Why, I guess California did throw it, but he didn't mean any harm. He wasn't aiming at the man.
1: Take another look at this thing. A good look. Would you say it was the one belonging to your friend?
2: Yeah, it does look like California. Where did you get it? What's the point of all this?
1: My point is the place where it was found this morning.
2: All right, where was it found?
1: Right across the hall, room 32. This tomahawk was found alongside the dead body of Lorraine LeCher.

0: Now, back to Hopalong Cassidy and the Songbird of Santa Fe. Fulfilling a promise made to a dead jewelry salesman, Hoppy has come to Santa Fe with a diamond ring, a fabulous engagement token for the beautiful French singer, Lorraine Lachere. But now, Lorraine lies dead in her hotel room, while Hoppy stares at a deputy marshal who seems to think that Hoppy's pal, California, is guilty of her murder.
1: Wait a second. You aren't trying to say that California killed that girl.
2: I'm saying she was killed with a weapon that belongs to California. What was he doing with a tomahawk anyway?
1: California and I got into a skirmish with some renegades a while back, and California took it away from one of them. He only carried it as a keepsake.
2: Well, I don't know anything about that. But I'm going to have to find him and bring him in.
1: You won't have any trouble finding California.
2: I don't know about that. I've been looking all over town for him.
1: But California didn't do it.
2: Maybe you're right and maybe you're not. Personally, I'm beginning to think he's as guilty as Lucifer.
1: You couldn't be more mistaken. I'd like to have a look at that girl.
2: Come along, then. The body is still in the room. That's where we found it. Here's the room. There she is, Cassidy.
1: Yeah. Body right by the door.
2: Seems she was struck while reclining on that settee by the window.
1: What makes you think a tomahawk was the weapon used?
2: Well, you see, as the doctor explained, that type of wound can be made by just such a weapon as a tomahawk. Anything else you want to know, Cassidy? I'm going to lock this room up till the coroner sees it.
1: I guess I've seen enough.
2: Don't try to leave town. We might want to ask you a few things, too.
1: Don't worry, I'm sticking around till I find out who really did this.
3: Sit down, Cassidy. Glad you came to see me.
1: Quite a place you have here.
3: Solid adobe. I set every single brick in it.
1: Built like a bank.
3: You said it. Look, even has its own safe. Cassidy, I've been hearing things about you. Seems you've got quite a reputation through the Southwest.
1: Man gets around, people get to know him.
3: Understand you're pretty set on helping that friend of yours out of his trouble.
1: California didn't commit that crime.
3: You know, Cassidy, I don't think he did either. That's why I'd like you to do a job for me.
1: What kind of a job?
3: Get that diamond ring back for me.
1: Ring? You mean you don't have it?
3: No. That ring cost me $10,000, Cassidy. You know why I sent East for it?
1: Well, it's the kind of ring a man would give to a woman.
3: That's right. That's why I bought it, to give to a woman. I don't know whether you know it or not, but Lorraine, Lachere, and me were engaged to be married.
1: I didn't know.
3: I built that opera house for her, just so she could sing in it. Lorraine and I met in San Francisco 6 months ago, and when she promised to marry me, it was the greatest thing in my life. Now she's dead.
1: And the ring?
3: I gave it to her last evening. When they found her body, the ring was gone. I'd like you to get it back for me.
1: Any idea where it might be?
3: You need an answer to that question? That ring's worth a lot of money, Cassidy. But it means more than just money to me. The thought of Ace Destro having it.
1: Who is this Ace Destro? What's his position in town?
3: He's a gambler. What I hear, he hasn't been doing so well lately.
1: He acted as though even he had a right to that ring. Why?
3: A few months ago, we ran a horse race here. I had a bet on it with Destro, $10,000. I lost. Right afterward, I found out that Destro had rung in a racehorse from back east.
1: I see.
3: I thought I was betting against a cowpony, so I wouldn't pay off. I suppose that's why Destro's been after the ring.
1: Didn't happen to see him around the hotel last night, did you?
3: Destro? I wish I could say yes to that. When I came in, I wasn't paying attention to anything. When I left, the only person in the lobby that I knew was Red Mason, the clerk.
1: Maybe I'll get a chance to see Destro again.
3: You might see him within the hour if you're going to the inquest.
1: Nothing could keep me away.
3: Cassidy, one thing you might keep in mind. Destro likes to delegate his dirty work to hirelings. But sometimes he takes a personal interest. When he does, he's got to be figured as the fastest man with a gun in this town.
4: this inquest back the way it was. If you recall, Dr. Andrews testified that the time of Miss Lachere's death was sometime between midnight and 2 a.m. Now, Mr. Kiley, if you'll go on with your statement.
3: Well, I came to see Lorraine, Miss Lachere, at about 8 o'clock. We just finished the cornerstone ceremony for the Opera House. You probably know I set the inscription slab myself.
4: Yes, we know that, Mac.
3: Well, Lorraine and I had supper together. Then about 9 o'clock, I left the hotel and went home. I didn't see anyone on the way, and I don't know that anyone saw me. So you'll just have to take my word for the time.
1: There's no reason to take his word for anything. I think you should get back to the question of the diamond ring.
4: Coroner, could I ask a question?
5: Huh?
4: Who are you, sir? Name is Lukes. I run cattle for Joe Blewis.
5: Oh.
4: What was your question? I'd like to know if there's going to be a reward for capturing this fellow who threw the tomahawk.
5: Why, do you know where he is?
4: Think I might. Leastwise, I saw smoke early this morning where you won't usually find it, coming from one of them old empty shacks on the other side of the river. The one that's half caved in right north of Foley's Wells.
5: Hey, that way, Cassidy! Stop him! He's gone!

0: way you've been staring out of that window, there must be something interesting out there, Camden.
1: Yeah, nothing but sand and mesquite.
2: What's it to you, anyway? Want to blast that old door? Won't stay shut.
0: Leave it open. We can use a little air in here.
2: Yeah. I'm sure getting tired of being holed up with a saddle tramp.
0: Don't call me no saddle tramp. And you ain't gonna get away with holding me like this. My partner...
2: You and your partner. That's all I've heard. Got a little score of my own to settle up with that partner of yours.
0: You'll hear more about him, too. I didn't do no killing, and I'm willing to go back to town to face anybody who says I did.
2: You'll go back when I'm good and ready to take you.
3: Are you ready now, Camden?
0: Hoppy! Hold it! Hoppy, this fella shanghaied me. Brought me up from town so I could be blamed for killing.
3: I know all about it, California. And now we're going back to town to straighten everything out.

0: Cassidy, you've got Lambert with you. What's doing?
1: I brought the marshal along to keep everything legal. All right if we come in?
0: Come ahead. Hey, you've got your pal California back. Where'd you find him?
2: A couple of Destro's men had me, but Hoppy got me away.
0: Shoot it out with him, Cassidy?
1: I didn't have to. I had the drop on him, and they let us leave quite peacefully.
2: Without saying a word. Them fellas sure changed their ways when they looked at the wrong end of a gun. They was practically ready to sit up and beg.
0: Glad you got away. Maybe Destro won't feel so fancy from now on. How about you, Marshal? Got any news on Lorraine's death?
3: Quite a lot. Cassidy here figures he knows who did it.
0: Good. Who, Cassidy?
1: You, Kylie.
0: Have you lost your senses? I loved that girl.
1: I'm sure you did. But you love yourself more, and your pride couldn't take it when she told you she wasn't going to marry you. You lost your head and killed her.
0: You're insane. Your pal killed her with that tomahawk.
3: Oh, no. A tomahawk has a vertical blade, and Lorraine's wound was across the spine. That's why the doc thought she'd been hit while lying down.
1: But she died instantly, and her body lay near the door, so she must have been standing up when she was hit.
3: No, Carly. That wound couldn't have been made by a tomahawk.
1: But it could have been made by a brick hammer. And you had just come from setting a slab of some kind, hadn't you? You had your tool kit with you.
0: You're trying too hard, Cassidy. Just because your pal's in trouble.
1: You framed my pal, Kylie. You heard about his practicing with that tomahawk and you framed him. And you wanted me to work for you so I'd be out of the way.
0: How are you going to prove all this?
1: Well, there's that diamond ring. You claim it was stolen from Lorraine's body. I've been figuring it might be in that safe of yours.
0: That safe's locked. And it's going to stay locked. Get out of here, all of you.
1: That'd be convenient, wouldn't it? We leave and you move the ring.
3: You'll have to open the safe, Kylie. Either that or we'll blast it open.
4: We can do a little blasting on our own, can't we, Kylie?
1: Destro.
4: Don't make any wrong moves, Cassidy. You'll get yours that much sooner.
0: Kill him, Destro. Nobody will hear it through these walls.
1: So you two got together. You finally patched things up.
4: That's right. We made a deal. You're in the way.
0: Put a bullet in him now, Destro. Why wait?
1: Do you know why he's waiting, Kylie? Because he thinks he's faster than any other gunslinger in the world. But I'm here, and that bothers him. It makes him want to prove he's faster than I am. And that's why you're going to holster that pistol and prove you're a better man.
4: All right, Cassidy.
0: Don't be a fool, Destro. Just kill him.
4: There. I'm holstered, Cassidy. And I'm not waiting.

0: Now, back to Hopalong Cassidy.
1: Cassidy, how is it, Lambert? You played his weakness, the conceit that was in him, the great destrol. Is he finished?
2: He sure is. Deader than a side of beef.
3: Yeah, Lambert. Let me wad this shirt against your shoulder.
1: I'm gonna be all right. But watch Kiley.
2: Don't worry about Kiley. I got my gun on him.
4: I know when I'm through, and I don't care anyway, now that the girl's gone. But I'd like to know something, Cassidy. What turned the light on me?
3: You lied at the inquest when you said you left the hotel at 9 that night.
4: Yeah. But how did you know?
3: You said you saw the clerk on the way out. The red-headed one.
4: I did see him.
3: That I don't doubt. But it proves that you didn't leave until a lot later than you claimed.
4: Why?
3: Because that red-headed clerk went off duty that afternoon and didn't come on again until 10 o'clock that evening. You should remember that. He told me all about it in front of you. Well, I guess you were too busy thinking.
4: That's right, he did. You're a smart one, Cassidy.
3: Not smart, just lucky. Lucky that you weren't smart.
0: The bricklayer's alibi sure backfired on him, but just as Hoppy figured, it proved he was the killer of the Songbird of Santa Fe. Hoppy and California are in for a mighty weird experience in the Bayou country when a ruby, a murder, and voodoo prove that Bayou drums mean death. Hopalong Cassidy, starring William Boyd, is transcribed and produced in the West by Walter White, Jr. Songbird of Santa Fe was written by Buckley Angel, with original music under the personal direction of Albert Glasser. All stories are based upon the characters created by Clarence E. Mulford. This is a Commodore production.

not like it, I tell you. There's so many of them. Hey, gang, let's get ready to have some jukebox

Girls right there here on Mike Bolea's Rockin' Girls Jukebox Body. Hey, send that crawfish down here. Can never get enough of that good stuff. Here's Ruby and the Romantic.

the all-time greats by the Chantels, and maybe here with Maple is Rockin' Girls Jukebox Party. Hey, gang, where were you back in 62? Bet you had this one playing nice and loud.

thanks for being here and taking that trip down memory lane right here with Mike Balea's Rockin' Girls Jukebox Party. And you know we had to do one by Miss Etta James. Hey!

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Say hi. Send it in to DiscJockeyMike@Verizon.net. Hey, I thank you for doing so.

And those are the Marvelettes with some of that Motown magic. And please, Mr. Postman. Now up next, here's Barbara Lynn and You'll Lose a Good Thing. Nah, you won't lose me. Send a blank check into disc jockey Mike. Hey, I'll stick around.

That's Laverne Baker right here on the big broadcast. It's the Heart and Soul of Rock and Roll, and rolls on nonstop, strong and alive. And that's No Jive here with the Roxy Girls Jukebox Party. Up next, it's the Exciters and.

Taylor and the Platters, right here with Mike Bolea's Rockin' Girls Jukebox Party. Now let's do one by Rufus Thomas's little girl. Here's Carla and her classic.

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We'll even throw in some cake and ice cream and the Pixies 3 also right here with Mike Boy is Rockin' Girls Jukebox Party.

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2: Yeah, let's keep it going right now. Here's

that's Little Peggy March, and I will follow him. And be careful, you might catch up to him, and then he might take you to the Chapel of Love. These are the Dixie Cops.

Yeah, that's Leslie Gore, and it's Judy's turn to cry, and it's your turn to put a little grin above my chin. Hey, why don't you give me some feedback? Let me know what you think about Mike Blair's jukebox party. Say hi. Let me know who you are, because I'd like to know that also. And what station you're listening to right now, and whereabouts in the world you're listening from. I appreciate it. Just send it in to DiscJockeyMike@Verizon.net. Yeah, that's DiscJockeyMike@Verizon.net. It's always a pleasure to hear from you. Now let's go back with this classic by Ken.

Yeah, there's a whole lot of shaking going on and a whole lot of great oldies also. Right here on the Mike Belez Rockin' Girls Jukebox Party. Hey, Claudine Clark's going to tell us all about the

those are the party lines right here on the Jukebox Party. 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